0: Most of us want growth, but we don't always want the process that produces growth. Strength is not developed in comfort. Character is not formed when everything is easy. It's in the pressure, the resistance, the moments when you feel stretched. That's where and when transformation begins. I love what Frederick Douglass said, "Without struggle, there is no progress." And that's the truth. It's spiritual. You know, muscles don't grow without resistance. Without resistance, in the same way, faith doesn't mature without testing. James 1, 2, and 3 says, "Count it all joy when you meet trials of various kinds, for you know the testing of your faith produces steadfastness." So don't despise the struggle. It may feel uncomfortable, but God's preparing you for something greater. God is using it to strengthen you and me, to shape us and move you forward.
1: Hi, I'm Johnny Erickson Tata. And recently, when I was speaking in Canada, I received word that the Calabasas Hills, where Ken and I live, were on fire. We quickly went online, and I saw flames roaring up the canyon next to our neighborhood. My heart was in my throat. How could I possibly focus on the message I was about to give? But just then, I heard the worship band sing the last line of the last song. "Precious Jesus, I am ready to surrender every care." And that's all it took. "Jesus," I prayed right before wheeling to the microphone, "I completely surrender to you our home and all that is in it." And right away I felt a wonderful release. Our house survived, but as we flew home, I kept thinking how God will test us to see exactly what's in our hearts. It's why 1 Peter chapter 5 tells us to cast all our anxieties on the Lord. If your heart is anxious, surrender it to Jesus.
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0: It's time for the birthday shouts. Happy birthday to you and many more. All right, y'all. I'm Effie. You're listening to Moody Radio. Getting ready for A Better Word with Nick Gaskey. And he always has a powerful word for you and me. Hey, to strengthen your walk in the Lord. In the meantime, if today is your birthday, it is May 21st. Can you believe it? Y'all, this month is almost gone, but I pray it's your birthday, I hope you're having a great one. Wishing you an Ephesians 3:20, exceeding abundantly, all you can ask, think, or imagine, and then some. Hey, we're getting ready for the Memorial Day weekend. Hopefully, you'll take the weekend and celebrate. Now, today is your birthday. You're also celebrating with Mr. T. You know him, actor, retired professional wrestler. Remember the A-Team? He was in the film Rocky III.
6: which I didn't see much of it, but he is 74 years young. If today's your birthday, happy birthday. And as you celebrate, how would you like to be remembered?
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9: You don't want to be a part of Saul's kingdom, and you don't want to be part of David's kingdom either, but you can be a part of the best kingdom. Jesus is loving and merciful, and when you recognize him as your king, you will live in the best of kingdoms.
8: When someone who made your life miserable finally gets what's coming to them, how do you respond? Do you celebrate? Do you say, I told you so? Most of us would be tempted to gloat. Well, today on A Better Word, we're discovering David's surprising reaction to the death of his greatest enemy and something remarkable about what it means to trust God. Pastor Nick, we're continuing in 2 Samuel, and David has just learned that King Saul is dead. This is the man who hunted him and tried to have him killed. Yet David's response is grief. Does this surprise you?
10: Yeah, I think it surprises all of us. I mean, I don't think that anybody's ever tried to kill me, not that I know of anyway, right? And I can only imagine the level of emotion that I would have toward that person if I had found that out. And yet David experienced this repeatedly. I mean, he was on the run. He was dodging the spear. He was fending for his own life. And you would think his response would be either tremendous relief or great celebration. But that's not what he models at all. It's the exact opposite. He grieves almost like it's his own father who's dying.
8: Now, we all have difficult people in our lives, and we know we're supposed to love them. But what does that look like in real life?
10: Well, I think David models that in that he shows us that despite Saul's wickedness and even wickedness toward him, he gives him the benefit of the doubt in a lot of ways. He assumes the best even among some of the worst. And even more importantly, he knows that God is the one who put him in that position, that put Saul in that position and put David in that position. And so his trust in the Lord really, really informs how he looks at Saul, despite how difficult his relationship with Saul was.
8: I think it's hard to give difficult people the benefit of the doubt, but that's a key there I think you shared. How do we do that?
10: Well, I think we try to remember the circumstances that we so easily overlook, the difficulties that they have had that we so easily overlook, put ourselves in those same situations and recognize we might actually do the same thing they're doing. There's a lot of ways beyond that, I think, but those are a couple.
8: Thanks, Pastor Nick. Now let's begin the second half of a message titled, The King is Dead.
9: Follow with me as we read 2 Samuel chapter 1 this morning. Verse 1 reads that after the death of Saul, when David had returned from striking down the Amalekites, David remained 2 days in Ziklag. On the third day, behold, a man came from Saul's camp with his clothes torn and dirt on his head. And when he came to David, he fell to the ground and paid homage. David said to him, "Where do you come from?" And he said to him, "I have escaped from the camp of Israel." And David said, "How did it go? Tell me." And he answered, "The people fled from the battle, and also many of the people have fallen and are dead. And Saul and his son Jonathan are also dead." Then David said to the young man who told him, "How do you know that Saul and his son Jonathan are dead?"

0: what that was on his arm, and I have brought them here to my lord. Then David took hold of his clothes and tore them, and so did all the men who were with him. And they mourned and wept and fasted until evening for Saul and Jonathan, his son, and for the people of the Lord and for the house of Israel, because they had fallen by the sword. And David said to the young man who told him, "Where do you come from?" And he answered, "I am the son of a sojourner, an Amalekite." And David said to him, "How is it that you were not afraid to put your hand to destroy the Lord's anointed?" And then David called one of the young men and said, "Go execute him." And he struck him down so that he died. And David said to him, "Your blood be on your head, for your own mouth has testified against you, saying, 'I have killed the Lord's anointed.'" And David lamented with this lamentation over Saul and Jonathan, his son, and he said that it should be taught to the people of Judah. "Behold, it is written in the book of Jasar," he said, "'Your glory, O Israel, is slain on your high places. How the mighty have fallen. Tell it not in Gath. Publish it not in the streets of Ashkelon. Lest the daughters of the Philistines rejoice, lest the daughters of the uncircumcised exult. You mountains of Gilboa, let there be no dew or rain upon you, nor fields of offerings. For there the shield of the mighty was defiled, the shield of Saul, not anointed with oil. For the blood of the slain, from the fat of the mighty, the bow of Jonathan turned not back, and the sword of Saul returned not empty. Saul and Jonathan, beloved and lovely, in life and in death, they were not divided. They were swifter than eagles. They were stronger than lions. Your daughters of Israel weep over Saul, who clothed you luxuriously in scarlet, who put ornaments of gold on your apparel. How the mighty have fallen in the midst of battle. Jonathan lies slain on your high places. I am distressed for you, my brother Jonathan. Very pleasant have you been to me. Your love to me was extraordinary, surpassing the love of a woman. How the mighty have fallen, and the weapons of war perished." I think of the story of the famous Charles Ponzi. You ever heard of a Ponzi scheme? It all started with one little Italian man who promised investors big returns by cutting corners and by lying. At first, he lived lavishly off of others' money, but when the scheme collapsed, thousands were ruined, and Ponzi's name became infamous. He gained briefly, but his moral compromise backfired into lasting shame and prison. The lesson, of course, is that deception for gain cannot sustain itself. It eventually devours the deceiver. And so the young Amalekite's ploy was about to backfire. David had asked him again, "Where do you come from?" And then he said in verse 14, "How is it that you were not afraid to put your hand to destroy the Lord's anointed?" That idea that Saul was the Lord's anointed was very important to David. It was a sign that no matter how bad things were for David, he still trusted the Lord above all else. I mean, after all, Saul had hunted for David. Twice he threw his spear at him and tried to kill him. He had soldiers chasing him all through the wilderness to kill him. And when David had his chance to end the threat, to take Saul's life in the darkness of a cave, when all of the stress would have been relieved and all of the safety would have been secured, David chose not to do it because he trusted God, who had raised up and anointed Saul as the king. And even with all of his terrible sins and terrible mistakes and personal threats to David, he was the Lord's anointed. But the Amalekite claims that he helped Saul by doing the very thing that David had the opportunity to do,
1: but refuse.

0: to do.
1: How wrong he was. And at this point, with that question, the young man must have known he had miscalculated. David exacted righteous judgment on the man, the type of righteous judgment that Saul never did, and he had him executed. And despite the discrepancy of how Saul and Jonathan died, the fact that they had fallen was indeed a great source of grief for David. It says that he and all the men tore their clothes in anguish, and then he laments. And he has this lament written down in an instructional book for the whole nation to read. It's called the Book of Jasar. We don't have it anymore. But this example of godly grief was meant to help others with how to grieve in a way that's pleasing to the Lord. His lament would come in three parts. The first, in verses 19 and 20, was a lament for the nation. He said, "Your glory, O Israel, is slain on your high places. How the mighty have fallen. Tell it not in Gath, publish it not in the streets of Ascalon, lest the daughters of the Philistines rejoice, lest the daughters of the uncircumcised exult." Israel was set apart among all the nations of the world to be God's people. "I will be your God, and you will be my people," the Lord told them. And they were to represent God's character, his justice. They were the vehicles of his works and his ways in the world, and they were recipients of the promised land and of the covenants as his children. And now their king has fallen and their glory is slain in the high places of pagan worship. May the foreigners of the other nations not hear about it. May they not rejoice in it. May the events of the week be kept quiet, lest they think that God is weak and his glory is not real. The shame of sin leads to the shame of a nation. And this is what sin does. It starts out as appealing and attractive. Its perceived pleasures are short-lived. Its shame extends beyond the offending party. A camper carelessly leaves a small fire unattended. A single spark catches a dry brush, and within hours, a raging wildfire destroys homes, livelihoods, and even lives. What started out as one person's careless choice devastates a community. One sin left unchecked spreads destruction far beyond the sinner. Sin takes what is glorious, and it tears it apart. And David begins his lament with the sadness for Israel. And then in verses 22 to 25, we see a lament for the good that was lost. Saul's life was riddled with poor choices and sin, but that's not what David focuses on in the lament. "From the blood of the slain," verse 22, "for the fat of the mighty, the bow of Jonathan turned not back, and the sword of Saul returned not empty. Saul and Jonathan, beloved and lovely, in life and in death, they were not divided. They were swifter than eagles. They were stronger than lions. You daughters of Israel, weep over Saul, who clothed you luxuriously in scarlet, who put ornaments of gold on your apparel. How the mighty have fallen in the midst of battle." It's surprising to see how David focuses on the good of Saul, despite the fact that Saul tried to kill him multiple times. Just get your mind around that for a second. I don't know about you, but if I was on the run from a crazed maniac king who was trying to have me killed, when that guy finally dies, I'm going to be tempted to rejoice at his death. I'm going to gloat at the comeuppance. He finally got what he deserved. But that's not what David says. He calls him beloved and lovely, and one clothed Israel in scarlet, and who's mighty in battle. So is he just being disingenuous here? Is he lying? Is he whitewashing the history? I don't think he is. What David is showing is a part of godly grief. It's important to remember the past, but not necessarily to slander the dead. He's choosing to remember the good that Saul did as God's anointed king, and he's grieving the fact that that good was lost. That phrase, the good was lost. That's a phrase from John Woodhouse, but it captures the moment really well. There's a sadness when you think about the good that was lost. There's grief when you think about what could have been. Saul was a mighty warrior. His endeavors hurt Israel in some ways, but helped them immensely in others. There were elements of his person and his character that were lovely at certain points of his life. Oh, what great good there could have been. What great good was lost. David is showing us that trusting God for the future means honoring the past without gloating in the present. Trusting God for the future means honoring the past without gloating in the present. And the lament closes in verses 25 to 27 for his closest friend on earth, Jonathan. How the mighty have fallen in the midst of battle. Jonathan lies slain on your high places. I am distressed for you, my brother, Jonathan. Very pleasant have you been to me. Your love to me was extraordinary, surpassing the love of a woman. How the mighty have fallen and the weapons of war perished. Jonathan, Saul's oldest son, was David's brother-in-law and his best friend. He was the bloodline heir to the throne, but David and Jonathan both knew that David had been anointed and prophesied over to be the future king of Israel. At that moment, most men would kill the potential heir to the throne that would usurp their power. But not Jonathan. And the reason why is because he revered the Lord as much as David did. The thing that bound these two men together above all else was their devotion to God. The same reason why David didn't kill Saul because he was God's anointed was the reason that Jonathan accepted his place and David's future ascendancy to the throne as God's anointed, because they both trusted God for the future, no matter what it meant for them in the present. Now, some take the words of verse 26 to imply that these men had some kind of homoerotic relationship, but that's not the case. The closest of friends share a unique bond. And we all know this. There are just some things that men understand about men that women don't. And if we've heard it once from you ladies, we've heard it a million times. There are just some things that women understand about women that a man's never going to understand. Jonathan had the ability not to be divided with his own father, who tried to kill David and still maintain a relationship with David that helped him stay alive. His character, his loyalty, his resolve was to be honored. As the philosopher Euripides once said, one loyal friend is worth 10,000 relatives. Trusting God for the future means honoring the past without gloating in the present. The king was dead. A new king was coming. But there's one last thing I want you to see in this story. And the author makes it a point to let us know that all of this happened on the third day. Now, there are a lot of significant things that happen in the Old Testament on the third day. Just as in this story, there are sequences before it that prefigure what Jesus Christ would do on the third day. just two chapters earlier in 1 Samuel chapter 30. It was the third day. On the third day, David defeats the Amalekites. He sets the captives free, and he sends gifts to men. Who did that sound like? Here in 2 Samuel chapter 1, on the third day, David visits righteous justice on the wicked, and the events of the day make way for the announcement that a man after God's own heart, David himself, would ascend to the throne. All of this prefigures Christ, the ultimate king who sets the captives free from their sin, who exercises righteous judgment on the wicked, who ascends to the throne of his Father, and he reigns forever in an eternal kingdom. It's Jesus who is the royal mediator who can forgive sins. It's Jesus who can redeem the lost. It's Jesus who exercises perfect rule where all other kings of the world would fail one way or another. The kingdom of God in its physical expression in Israel would find its ultimate expression far beyond Israel with all the people of God through the person and work of Christ. 1 Corinthians 15:3 says that he, Jesus, was raised on the third day according to the scriptures. And these are some of those scriptures. And you can be a part of that kingdom. You don't want to be a part of Saul's kingdom. And you don't want to be part of David's kingdom either. But you can be a part of the best kingdom. You need but reach out in faith, ask for forgiveness, and he will forgive. No matter what you've done, no matter where you've been, Jesus is loving and merciful, and he invites you to come. And when you recognize him as your king, there'll be no turning back, because you will live in the best of kingdoms. So this week we saw how trusting God for the future means honoring the past without gloating in the present. Next, we'll get a glimpse of David ascending to the throne. Let's pray. Father, we thank you for lessons and examples of people who have gone before us, both by way of negative example and positive example. My prayer today is, Lord, that you would keep us from moral compromise that leads to destruction. That you would strengthen our resolve in faith and faithfulness to you. That you would help us to trust you for the future and to see what that means for the past and the present. And Lord, that you would bolster our faith in the true and lasting King who rose on the third day to set the captives free, captives like me and like us. And so we pray for this in his mighty name. Amen and amen.
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1: I've been asked from time to time why this program is called A Better Word. And it's not meant to be a critique on other programs or a comment on your local preacher. The name A Better Word is taken directly from the scripture. In Hebrews 12:24, the author says that the gospel of Jesus is a better word than the blood of Abel. And that means that Christ's death, resurrection, and victory over sin is better than the old system of sacrifice. Consider this. We have the inspired word of God recorded for us in the Bible. And the Holy Spirit that inspired it is speaking to us through it. God's word is vastly better than anything you'll hear from so-called philosophers of our day or social media influencers or political pundits, you name it, God's word surpasses all of these. 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I'm so grateful for our listeners who, like you, step up to support the program as we share a better word that is needed for this generation. 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
2: 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I like Chris Brooks, Equipped. I like Chris Fabry Live. I love Faith and Finance Live with Rob West. I mean, it's a lot of great show. Revive Our Hearts. 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
3: This is Max McLean. 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We who are strong ought to bear with the failings of the weak and not to please ourselves. Each of us should please his neighbor for his good, to build him up. Everything that was written in the past was written to teach us so that through endurance and the encouragement of the Scriptures we might have hope. May the God who gives endurance and encouragement give you a spirit of unity among yourselves as you follow Christ Jesus, so that with one heart and mouth you may glorify the God and Father of our Lord Jesus Christ. Accept one another then, just as Christ accepted you, in order to bring praise to God. From Romans 15, listen to the Bible. 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
5: Redeem time. 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This is not a condemnation exercise. It's a week committed to finding freedom in Christ. And speaking of freedom, Dr. Michael Rydelnik and Lana Silk are going to be with us. 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
10: If you and I were being exposed to God right now in His unfailed glory, we would immediately be consumed because we are mortal people with sin in our being and cannot stand in the presence of a holy, awesome, consuming fire God. We need the blood of Jesus to wash us and cleanse us and purify us before we stand before a holy God.

0: are you looking forward to meeting when at last you reach heaven? If I could do it all over again. Christian leaders share the most important lessons of their lives. Josh McDowell is a world-renowned Christian apologist and author. So, who does he want to meet when he gets to heaven?
1: The leper in Mark 2. Believe it or not, I want to know what caused him to leave the graveyards and to come to Jesus. Where he could have been killed at any moment. It's one of the greatest decisions I've ever seen in life. He came to Jesus and prayed the most pathetic prayer recorded in the Scripture. He said, Lord, if thou wilt, thou can make me clean. He did not doubt the power of Christ. He didn't say, if you can. He said, if you will, you can make me clean. He doubted the compassion of Christ, not the power of Christ. And what was it? Did he see some other testimonies, the blind man in Matthew 9, whatever? What was it that caused him to come?
0: Author, pastor, and radio host Steve Brown is looking forward to having a conversation when he gets to heaven. He wants to
2: talk to C.S. Lewis. His son, by the way, is a good friend of mine. And I love to listen to stories that have never been published anywhere about his stepfather. But I would like to sit down with him and say, Dr. Lewis, you didn't really say that, did you? What did you mean when you wrote that? And did you ever feel that the Holy Spirit was talking through you and that you would touch the life of this old cynical preacher? So I'd like to spend time with him.
0: Author, pastor, and radio host Steve Brown. This has been a production of Moody Radio, a ministry of Moody Bible Institute, based on the book, If I Could Do It All Over Again.
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10: One of the most somber statements ever to be uttered is, it's hopeless. 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

0: Carly Ann Taylor, Why Should I Worry? This is Moody Radio. I'm Bill Meyer with some food for thought from Pastor Chuck Swindoll. He says God's goal is to make us like his son. And for some of us, that's a lifetime task.
1: Jesus said, seek first the kingdom of God. 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
2: I remember being in a meeting once where someone made some statements about me that were very damaging. 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
2: 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Jesus said, blessed are the merciful. 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If you forgive men when they sin against you, your heavenly Father will also forgive you. As I began to speak the truth to myself, I knew I had to forgive. 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With seeking Him, I'm Nancy DeMoss Wagamuth.
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0: That's Elevation Rhythm on Moody Radio. 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
3: Neil Armstrong, the American astronaut and first person to walk on the moon, said, "Fear is not an unknown emotion to us," referring to him and his fellow astronauts. Fear was something to be managed calmly, like all the other variables in a trip to the moon. Maturity doesn't mean never feeling fear. It means understanding fear and controlling it rather than it being in control. The Bible would not frequently say, "Fear not," if keeping fear at bay were not possible. Fear usually arises from a lack of knowledge, but because God knows the future, we don't have to live in fear. This is David Jeremiah, encouraging you to get on the road to new life. Discover God's reasons not

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0: Sidewalk Prophets on Moody Radio. Hi, it's Bill Meyer with a Christian artist update for you. Jamie McDonald had a chance to perform at the Grammy Block Party in Nashville last week. Jamie posted, "Thank you, Grammy's Nashville chapter, for bringing together such incredible artists, producers, writers, and industry friends for a night we won't forget. What an honor and a blast." And you can see some fun video from Jamie's experience by going to her Facebook reel.
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3: 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Jesus is speaking about exercising judgment in the sense of putting ourselves in the place of God and judging people in our own minds, our own hearts, our own words to hell or to heaven. 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

0: 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Young Americans are wrestling with questions about truth, meaning, and belief. 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
3: I was leading worship, doing events, and I was really feeling good physically, but mentally and emotionally, I was a trace of a human on the inside.
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0: Chris Tomlin on Moody Radio. Hi, this is Bill Meyer with some food for thought from Pastor Louis Giglio. He says God goes anywhere he wants, but mostly he goes where he's wanted.
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2: 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Hey, they love it when we can't get along with each other in the family. It makes news, their news. They love to quote one Christian who is going after another Christian. Mahatma Gandhi once said, "I like your Christ, but I don't like your Christians. They are so unlike your Christ." Oh my, what a rebuke. Above all, wrote the apostle, keep fervent in your love. That's the best way to silence our critics.
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Hey, here's a great reminder for all of us from Galatians 6:2. The Bible says, "Bear one another's burdens and so fulfill the law of Christ."

0: If I told you 900% increase in the last couple of years, well, Allie would get this one and so would Young Thunder in a heartbeat. 900% increase in violent anti-Semitism globally.
1: Yeah.
2: It's shocking.
0: It's inexplicable.
1: It is inexplicable. It's crazy. All around the world, not just in one spot or location.
0: It's inexplicable, guys. And here's what's crazy. This hatred is all across the political spectrum.
2: Yeah.
0: There are people that I used to think I'm lockstep with them on society, right to life, how economics works. And a couple of these podcasters, I mean, they are off the range and full on anti-Semite. I mean, crazily so. So it's no respecter of persons. It seems like this whole issue of Israel and the spiritual war around it. To me, the greatest evidence of the Bible and of the coming of Jesus to the Holy Land is the inexplicable nature of this hatred toward Israel.
2: I think you're right about that.
0: I mean, how else do you describe it? I was in an undisclosed country and I was talking with a guy who's never been to Israel, and I was talking with him about it. I go, dude, how do you explain this one? How do you explain 67 Muslim countries, which I don't fault them. That's great. Which they're there, 67 kind of state units for Islam, and that's great. I don't fault that. And there is one state, one country, size of New Jersey, by the way, for Jewish people, and they don't want, they meaning the whole world, not one group of people, the whole world doesn't want them to have that turf of land. You know what he said to me? Yeah, it's just demonic, isn't it? I go, dude, I think it is. This is a guy from a whole nother region of the world, whole nother place. And he just goes, that's just demonic. And I didn't prime the pump for that question, Allie.
2: Wow.
0: It's just, it's hard to get your head around. And it's growing so much so from time to time. We want to get the man in here, don't we?
2: We do. Dr. Michael Rydelnik popping in coming up.
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8: The threat of getting arrested for worshiping is not stopping tens of millions of Christians in China. In fact, those threats have had the opposite effect. For more than a decade, the Chinese government has found it difficult to control Christianity. The ramped-up restrictions on Christians in China began when Xi Jinping came into power. But Christians got creative, began preaching online, and found digital tools to share the gospel. And despite the threat of persecution, those churches began to grow. These pastors know they could get arrested. Many even expect this, but their loyalty is to Jesus Christ. It's always been like this. Following Jesus brings persecution at some level more often than not. And yet, as the Apostle Paul wrote in Romans 5, suffering produces endurance, and endurance produces character, and character produces hope. I'm David Wolin at haventoday.org.
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0: Well, we've been talking it up this morning. 900% increase of attacks, violent crime against Jewish people in many European nations right now. Those numbers almost, I've got my head in my hand right now because it's almost you cannot get your brain around this, Allie. There's no other way to describe it except that it is a spiritual issue.
2: Yeah, it really is. I just was looking at numbers from the Anti-Defamation League. 2025 was one of the most

0: Black hole was, I would say, X. Not much of a TikToker, but I did have TikTok. So I eliminated X and I eliminated TikTok. And what a difference. And then I put a time, because I had no idea that you can limit your time on Facebook. And I limited that to 45 minutes. Like, oh, I don't go 45 minutes. That's a long time. I got 45 minutes just yesterday morning. And then when I had to go on again, I'm like, how did I, what? Then I increased it to 2 hours. I did, because there's things that I have to find out about certain
1: that's,
0: things. But.
1: That's hilarious. No, see, you proved a point here, Kelly. You did not imagine for the life of you that 45 minutes went that fast, did you?
0: No, and I'm just reading God stuff, you know, interesting. Not like I'm looking at people's profiles, but I'm like, holy cow. Wow, that's crazy, right?
1: Yeah,
0: but then
1: totally.
0: I wanted X back. I wanted to get X back because they had the finale for Survivor, and I wanted to see what people were saying. And I'm like, what is wrong with me? This is crazy. So I did not do it. Thank God. God knows.
2: Kelly, it's so relatable because there's so many times, and I know we're not the only ones, where I want to go on and see what are other people saying about this thing that just happened or this decision or this show. What are they talking about? I'm not going to contribute to the conversation, but I would like to read it.
0: Yeah, so, like, do they think the way I do?
2: Exactly.
0: Yeah, I'm sorry, go ahead.
1: So I got to tell you, Kelly, it's really funny. So I watched some of the finale of Survivor because I'm into adventures and stuff like that.
3: Don't spoil it. I haven't seen it yet.
1: Okay, turn off your ears here for a second.
3: Oh.
1: Seriously, turn off your headset because
3: right,
1: I got to talk about this. Turn it off. Okay, you cannot hear me now? You're just seeing my lips moving. Okay.
2: Okay.
1: So this is hilarious. Kelly, Jeff Probst blew it. The fire-making contest, he totally blew it. He revealed who lost a fire-making contest before they showed it on air live. Totally blew it, Allie. And it's a big deal for the show, wasn't it, Kelly?
0: Well, it saved me anxiety because I did. I wanted Jonathan. So I'm like, I love Rizzo, but no. Anyway. So
1: yeah.
0: I was kind of happy. I said to my husband, what's going on here? Oh, my God. Oh, okay, good. I can watch it and not be freaking out. That's great.
1: No, it's hilarious. He did this big reveal, Allie, on this fire-making contest without getting in too many deals before they showed the segment of the fire-making. And I told my wife, I said, he screwed up. And she goes, he did.
2: Oh, wow.
1: He revealed it. So they come back from break, after commercial break, and he said, live TV, man, and the whole audience is roaring with laughter.
2: Okay.
1: Because he gave up the wrong, anyway.
2: Interesting.
0: But wasn't that amazing? Like, we're so used to editing and pausing. That was live. You don't get a chance to do it over.
1: No.
0: Just like
1: trust,
0: in real life.
1: Trust me, sister. We live that reality right here on Carl and Crew. Kelly, thanks for calling in, sister. Good stuff. Good stuff.
0: God bless.
2: Okay, Jonathan's right, blessings back on with
1: you.
2: Us.
1: I'm Jonathan, back. You okay, man?
3: Yeah, I legit did have my ears plugged that whole time.
2: So you, no spoilers.
3: No spoilers.
2: Okay.
3: I'm not missing out on being surprised about the Survivor finale.
1: All right, we're taking your calls. Time to wedge them in here, Allie.
2: Yeah, we're going to stop going down this dark hole of Survivor talk. What was the thing that was the black hole for time for you? And now you've gotten some victory. Maybe it was the scroll or the Netflix binge or the something else. Someone else yesterday said something about car mechanics or something they were really into. I don't know if it was videos. This could be unique to you, but it's probably not. 800-555. 7898. What was that black hole of time? Now you've gotten some victory. 800-555-7898.
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5: Streets have turned into shelter. 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
10: Hi, my name is Elizabeth, a communications major at the Moody Bible Institute. The MBI verse of the week is found in Matthew 6:20-21. But lay up for yourselves treasures in heaven, where neither moth nor rust destroys, and where thieves do not break in and steal. For where your treasure is, there your heart will be also. That's Matthew 6:20-21, the Moody Bible Institute verse of the week.

0: he just decided to take on an accent?
1: Yeah. That's what I hear.
2: Turn it up right there, right there. That's more clear right there.
1: That
2: he
1: one's
2: does.
1: More clear, yeah.
2: Yeah. Yeah, the choirs, man. You got to get them articulating
1: yeah,
2: these songs.
0: Yeah.
1: Enunciate.
2: Yes.
0: Lots of feedback coming in. Some of these songs, like, I don't know that I can mention on air, but all funny. All funny.
2: Oh, man. Oh, too great. Okay, coming up here, we got to get an update from Iran. We're going to have Lana Silk duck in. It is important to stay up on what's going on around here, is it not, guys?
0: Absolutely. Lana Silk from Transform Iran coming up here on Carlin Crew.
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4: 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He once jokingly remarked, "There can't be a crisis next week. My schedule's already full." 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They always come when least expected. But did you know that nothing is unexpected for God? What surprises

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5: Welcome back. So much fun when Rob Reno stops by the program. 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
6: For moms, picture this. A week where you don't have to think about any meals. that alone is worth
5: we won't
6: going,
5: talk about
6: one
5: the
6: of these
5: lack
6: wonderful
5: of showers,
6: Christian family know. Camps.
5: We won't talk
6: are
5: about
6: there showers.
5: There are showers. The kids tend to skip them. I'm just going to tell you.
6: My point is that as adults, we can get our showers. But hey, your kids, right. If they're going to go feral, that's on you.
5: That's on you. But yeah, it is great to have all your meals planned for you. Really, to have a safe environment. There aren't many of those left in this world, Rob. One of the reasons why I love these family Bible camps is they really are, for that week, a break from all of the concerns that you might carry as a parent on whether or not my kid is in a safe environment. And they get a chance to be around other kids, and you get a chance to be around other adults, and you guys get a chance as a family to make memories. Cannot encourage it enough. 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Now, I said I didn't grow up in a Bible camp family. I didn't grow up in a family missions trip environment either. And again, my parents loved Jesus and took me to church, and we served the Lord locally together. But what is a family mission trip? And talk about, you guys do this well. Talk a little bit about that.
6: Sure. Well, it's trying to help us break out of the same age fragmented mindset that a lot of ministry happens in. So many young people who grow up in a church with an active youth group, there are high school mission trips. As a youth pastor, I loved leading Project Serve mission trips every summer. It was a phenomenal way for students to serve and learn to share the gospel. And then sometimes there's these men's work trips, right? Or these women's mission trips. So each little segment of the church has their trip, but where are the opportunities for multiple generations to come together? Yeah. So the reality is, if you're looking for a family mission trip, a place that your faith can be put into practice, maybe with some physical work, but usually on the family trips, these are not like massive cement pouring construction trips, because we've got 5-year-olds or we've got 8-year-olds. It might require a little creativity. You might need to go to your pastor. Hey, we are looking for an opportunity to travel and serve as a family this year. We had one of our most powerful family mission trips last summer through an organization called Filter of Hope. Mm. We, along with 6 other families, went to the Dominican Republic, and we did 2 things over the course of the trip. We installed these clean water filters in these homes, and you can imagine the poverty in some of these rural areas in the Dominican Republic. And after we installed these water filters and gave them the gift of clean water, we asked them if

0: I tell you, bratwurst and burgers and corn on the cob, that's just amazing. More Chris Fabry is next on Moody Radio.
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4: If you go to the website, you'll see the book, Whose Am I? Click through today's information. You'll see a picture of Jackie Darby, my little sister, who was born in Korea, grew up in Illinois, and now is in full-time mission work with Start With One Global in Guatemala. We have a link to Start With One Global as well as the book. And Lisa is in Indiana. Lisa, why'd you call today?
5: Oh, Chris, thank you so much. And Jackie, I'm so excited. Chris, I love your show. I'm an adoptee also. I'm 60 years old and accepted Jesus Christ as my Savior at 18. And that completely changed my life because I was totally lost in identity. And when I accepted Christ, it was a new life for me. And I'm just so excited you're sharing your story.
4: Me too. Me too. So what do you say to Lisa, Jackie?
6: Well, it sounds like the Lord obviously is doing a great thing in your life, and we all have a story to tell. And I just want to encourage you, whatever God has done in your heart and in your life, it's not for no reason. He's done it because he wants you to go out and continue sharing about his wonderful work in your heart and mind. And so I just encourage you to share your story with those that God brings into your path.
4: What do you say to the person who's listening right now, and adoption's not part of their story, but they hear you talking about this, my relationship with Jesus changed everything, and I found a new identity, and they don't know what you're talking about. What do you say to that person?
6: Well, what I would say, yes, this book talks about earthly adoption, but the most important adoption is our spiritual adoption and coming to know God, our Heavenly Father, in a personal relationship, not just knowing that he's out there, but knowing him as your best friend and your Lord and Savior. And so the spiritual adoption that's in the book of Ephesians, it talks about that God's predestined us to be his sons and daughters, and he wants you to be in relationship with him. And that relationship, I can assure you, I can testify that that relationship is the most important relationship, and that our adoption in him and our spiritual family is so important, and it will fill your heart and mind with peace that truly does pass all understanding and bring you joy.
4: There is a Christian radio connection here too, because your mom listened to Moody Radio, it sounds like, for a while, and she ordered a tape of, so tell us that story.
6: That is an amazing story. My mom loved Moody Radio. She had Moody Radio playing all the time. and throughout the house.